0: 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My body is not good. 같은으로 정답 확인해 볼게요.
1: Did you see the drama yesterday? Not yet. No spoilers, please. Oh, I think the supporting actor is more attractive than the leading actor. I agree. Come home early so we can watch the drama together next time. Oh, it's more fun watching it with you. Sounds good. Oh, is Kevin still sleeping? I was chatting away that I forgot about my son. Could you check on him?
2: Kevin! It's high noon! Wake up!
3: Christine.
2: What did you say? I'm going in, Kevin! Kevin? Oh no! You're in a cold sweat!
3: I'm feeling under the weather. I'm feeling under the weather. I'm feeling under the weather.
1: Oh, Kevin! How long have you been like this? You should have told us.
3: I tried calling several times, but you guys were so busy chatting.
1: Oh, I'm sorry, you poor thing. Let's go to the doctor.
0: Hello everyone! 카툰으로 배우는 생생한 영어 Cartoon English 2.0의 니콜입니다. 오늘도 만나서 반가워요. 여러분 그런 날 있잖아요. 몸이 막 아픈 것까진 아닌데 딱 아침에 일어나면 아, 내 컨디션이 100%가 아니다. 이럴 때 쓰는 되게 재미난 표현이 있거든요. 우리 그런 날에 꼭 쓸 수 있는 그 표현 오늘 카툰 속에 있는 생생한 다른 영어 표현들과 함께 배워보겠습니다. 한 장면씩 시작해볼까요? 식사 준비를 하며

0: to Yoga Story Time, everyone. 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We are going to finish the book, The Day Time Froze. 자, 저번에 우리 아주 용감한 Shinoy, he was so brave. He's going to pull down the minute hand of the clock. Dangerous sort of situation. Let's see if they are successful. 과연 할 수 있을까요? 아마도 있지 않을까요? Okay. Now, we have our three words for today. All right, let's take a look. So the first word is to budge. 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So the second one is to plunge. To plunge. 갑자기 떨어지는 거예요. 확 그것도. 네. 확 떨어지는 거. All right. The last word is to defrost. To defrost. 해동하다. Okay. So those are the three words that we're going to learn today. All right. I'm curious to see how this story will end. 자, let's finish this story. It won't budge, he shouted. Harry bit into the leg of Shinoy's jeans and tugged. 13 seconds. Shinoy tried to bounce to get it moving. His grip was loosening. Then he felt a sudden short, sharp drop. The clock hand moved. Shinoy's grip gave way and he plunged to the ledge. Harry grabbed Shinoy and held on tight. They heard the sound of whirring mechanisms as the clock started. Below them, people unfroze. Time had started again. But was it enough to stop the time fragmenter? Once they were back inside, they saw the display.
1: Oh, too close, said Harry,
0: while Shinoy whooped with delight. 자, 여기에서 처음에 근데 좀 걱정이 되는 게 It won't budge 이렇게 말을 해요, Shinoy가. 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All right? So, what happened?

and welcome to Youngo Storytime. I'm Kristen Joe. So good to see you. Okay, I've got a new book for you today, and we are going to talk about time. The title is, What is Time? 네, 시간이 뭘까요? 글쎄요. 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So we're going to learn all about time. But before we begin reading, let's look at our three words for today. So the first word is gap. Gap. Okay, that is 공백. All right, it's kind of the space between this and this. Okay, all right, the next word, the second word is ordinary or ordinary. Ordinary, okay, 평범한. And the third word is accurately. Accurately. Of course, it comes from the word accurate, and it means 정확하게, 정확하게. Okay, accurately. So we're going to see how these words are used in today's book. All right, so good question. What is time? I want to know. 알고 싶어요. You want to know? Let's begin reading. Can you stop time? What is time? Have you ever wondered what time is? It can mean different things. It just depends on how you think about it. We experience time as the way everything, that's all the stuff in the universe, moves along from the past to the present and on into the future. Okay, 친구들, what is time? 시간이 뭘까요? 글쎄요, 시간은, it says it depends on how you think about it. 뭐, 어떻게 생각하냐, 하는 거에 따라서, 시간이 뭐, 이거 될 수가 있고, 저거 될 수가 있지만, we experience time as the way everything, that's all the stuff in the universe. 자, all the stuff in the universe. 우주의 모든 것. 자, moves along. 이제 진행이 되는 거예요. 과거에서 진행이 되고, 지금 현재, present, and in the future. 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Okay, let's continue reading. We'll learn more. Time is also the gap between two or more different events. Think about an ordinary Monday morning. You leave for school and then you arrive at school. The gap between you leaving home and arriving at school is the time it takes to get there. Can you stop time? Time itself keeps going, and it can't be stopped. Time was moving before you put your coat on to go to school, and it kept going after you sat down at your

0: Hi, guys. Take a look at this. It's a Korean bill. Isn't it cool?
1: Soli, who is this person on the bill?
0: Oh, he's King Sejong. He made the Korean alphabet. Everyone respects him in Korea. That's why he's on the bill.
1: I see. In England, we have Queen Elizabeth on our bill.
2: In China, there is Mao Zedong.
3: Aha! King Sejong in Korea, Queen Elizabeth in England, and Mao Zedong in China.
0: All these countries are similar. But why are there famous faces on our bills?
1: Well, it's hard to copy people's faces.
2: Aha! So it's hard to make counterfeit money.
1: That's it. So each country has a face that represents the country.
0: Wow, that's really interesting.
1: In Scotland, one bill has a famous sports star on it.
4: Sports star?
1: It's this person.
3: He looks like a golf player.
1: You're right. He is one of the best golf players in the world. He's Jack Nicklaus.
3: Wow, he must be really famous. After all, he's on the bill.
1: Yes, you're right.
2: In India, there is only one person on the bills.
4: Just one person? Who is it?
2: He is Mahatma Gandhi.
4: Oh, Gandhi!
2: He is the person who fought for India's independence from British rule.
0: Right! Everyone in India respects Gandhi.
1: Well, it's hard to copy people's faces.
2: So it's hard to make counterfeit money.
0: But why are there famous faces on our bills?
1: Well, it's hard to copy people's faces.
2: Aha! So it's hard to make counterfeit money. So it's hard to make counterfeit money.
0: He's King Sejong. He made the Korean alphabet. Everyone respects him in Korea. That's why he's on the bill.
1: Soli, who is this person on the bill?
0: Oh, he's King Sejong. He made the Korean alphabet. Everyone respects him in Korea. That's why he's on the bill.
1: I see. Soli, who is this person on the bill?
0: Oh, he's King Sejong. He made the Korean alphabet. Everyone respects him in Korea. That's why he's on the bill.
1: I see. Soli, who is this person on the bill?
0: Oh, he's King Sejong. He made the Korean alphabet. Everyone respects him in Korea. That's why he's on the bill.
1: I see.
2: He is Mahatma Gandhi. He is the person who fought for India's independence from British rule. He is Mahatma Gandhi. He is the person who fought for India's independence from British rule. In India, there is only one person on the bills.
4: Just one person? Who is it?
2: He is Mahatma Gandhi.
4: Oh, Gandhi!
2: He is the person who fought for India's independence from British rule. In India, there is only one person on the bills.
4: Just one person? Who is it?
2: He is Mahatma Gandhi.
4: Oh, Gandhi!
2: He is the person who fought for India's independence from British rule. In India, there is only one person on the bills.
4: Just one person? Who is it?
2: He is Mahatma Gandhi.
4: Oh, Gandhi!
2: He is the person who fought for India's independence from British rule.
0: Hi, guys. Take a look at this. It's a Korean bill. Isn't it cool?
1: Soli, who is this person on the bill?
0: Oh, he's King Sejong. He made the Korean alphabet. Everyone respects him in Korea. That's why he's on the bill.
1: I see. In England, we have Queen Elizabeth on our bill.
2: In China, there is Mao Zedong.
3: Aha! King Sejong in Korea, Queen Elizabeth in England, and Mao Zedong in China.
0: All these countries are similar. But why are there famous faces on our bills?
1: Well, it's hard to copy people's faces.
2: Aha! So it's hard to make counterfeit money.
1: That's it! So each country has a face that represents the country.
0: Wow, that's really interesting.
1: In Scotland, one bill has a famous sports star on it.
4: Sports star?
1: It's this person.
3: He looks like a golf player.
1: You're right. He is one of the best golf players in the world. He's Jack Nicklaus.
3: Wow, he must be really famous. After all, he's on the bill.
1: Yes, you're right.
2: In India, there is only one person on the bills.
4: Just one person? Who is it?
2: He is Mahatma Gandhi.
4: Oh, Gandhi!
2: He is the person who fought for India's independence from British rule.
0: Right! Everyone in India respects Gandhi.

and welcome to the show, Drawing with Dina. I'm Dina. So, what will we draw today? We'll draw a bee. B, b, bee. Are you ready? Let's go! Buzz! Let's draw a bee. Eyes. We will draw two eyes. Did you know bees have five eyes? Cool. The bee we're drawing today is a cute character, so we will only draw two eyes. Antennae. These are on top of the bee's head. Let's do its head. Bee's head. Let's draw the wings next. The wings. Bees have wings so they can fly. Birds and bees both have wings. Bees can fly with their wings. Let's do the bee's body. A fuzzy body. A bee's fuzzy body is special. When bees walk on flowers, pollen gets stuck on their fuzzy bodies. Now it has a fuzzy body. Pollen can stick to it. Its legs are fuzzy too. Let's make six legs. Bees have six legs. Even their legs are fuzzy. The pollen sticks to the bee's body when they walk on it. If the bee gets scared, it might sting you. Be careful! A stinger. All done! Buzz-tastic! Who am I? I have a black and yellow fuzzy body. I can fly.

0: and buzz. I make sweet honey. 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I can sting when I'm scared. Do you know who I am? Yes, I'm a bee. It's magic touch time. Let's look at our picture. How many bees are there? 1, 2, 3, 4, 5. There are 5 bees. There are many different flowers. It's beautiful. The pollen on the flower sticks to the bee's body. The pollen is like dust. Let's stick some dust on our bees. We'll use glue and some sand. Bees visit flowers to get sweet nectar. Nectar is a kind of sugar that flowers make. While bees drink, pollen sticks to its body. When they find a flower, they want to tell their friends, so they dance in a figure eight shape.
1: Look! Food! Dance, dance, dance!
0: That's how they communicate with their friends.
1: My body is fluffy, so pollen sticks easily.
0: It looks like we're done. Our bees have a lot of pollen. But where do they live? They live in a hive, a beehive. A beehive is a bee's house. Let's make a beehive. Have you seen this before? It comes when you order something online. I'm going to cut a circle.
2: Bees make hives and live in them. Hive is the name of a bee's house.
0: It's our beehive. When we stretch it a little, wow, there's some kind of a shape inside. What is a bee's favorite shape? It's a hexagon.
2: Inside the beehive, everything is a hexagon shape.
0: The hexagon shape is the building blocks of the beehive. We'll make some honey with some clear slime and some yellow paint. This is not real honey. Don't eat it. Let's open the jar.
2: Slime is sticky.
0: Honey is sticky too. I'm gonna use this popsicle stick to mix.
2: If you don't have slime, that's okay. You can draw some honey. You could even cut some honey out of paper. Do you like honey? Honey is really sweet and sticky.
0: Wow! Sticky, sticky honey. Sticky honey on a stick. Let's spread some honey on. It looks delicious. But it's slime. Do not eat slime. I like to put honey in my tea. Do you like honey? I think that's all the honey we need. Do you know which bee is the biggest bee? The queen bee is the biggest bee. Let's make a queen bee. We can put her here. I have yellow paper and felt. This is yellow felt. It's thick and soft. Yellow paper and also thick. This is dark yellow and crinkly. Crinkle, crinkle, crinkle.
2: which one should I use for the queen bee? Let's use the felt today. You can use what you would like. You can even draw a queen bee. I'm first going to draw her body, and then I'll cut it out. Our bee! Eyes. Now she needs some black lines. We're going to cut it, but not all the way. We'll cut it part way. Like this. The queen bee is the biggest bee in the hive. She is very important because she lays all the eggs. Bees are born from eggs. Let's make some wings. We'll use this, aluminum foil. We can just rip aluminum foil. Shape a wing. It looks like we're done. That was unbelievably good. Did you enjoy making the bees today? I know I did. What was your favorite part? Nice! And I'll see you next time, right? All right, until then, take care. Bye-bye.

0: And welcome to the show, Drawing with Dina.
1: I'm Dina.
0: So, what will we draw today? We will draw a lion.
1: Lion.
0: Are you ready? Let's go!
1: Roar! Let's draw a lion. Lions are big cats. Angry eyes. Our lion is fierce. Roar! We need his head, too. Ears. Lions have two ears. That's how they hear.
0: Eyebrow.
1: Nose. Sharp teeth. Sharp, sharp.
0: Lions can roar loudly. You can hear them from far away.
1: A lion's tongue is really rough. It's rough like the tongue of a house cat.
0: Let's make this lion a male lion, a boy lion. He will have a mane. A mane is all this hair on his head. What a big fluffy mane!
1: I wonder, is it soft?
0: Petting a real lion sounds dangerous. Let's draw its body. Lions have four legs, and they have paws on the bottom. They have strong, powerful legs.

0: dogs. Let's do the tail. Lions have tails too. Wow, fluffy tail. Nice, a pride-worthy drawing. Who am I? I am a big cat. I have sharp teeth. If I am a male, I have a big fluffy mane. I have strong legs. I roar loudly. Do you know who I am? Yes, I'm a lion. Roar! It's magic touch time. But before we look at the picture, do you know who the king of the jungle is? Lion? Tiger? In Korea, the tiger is the king of the jungle. In the West, the lion is the king of the jungle. Let's look at our picture. The grass is yellow and looks dry. There's a watering hole. This is where they drink water. Oh, this zebra is all alone and running. I wonder why. We'll find out soon. Our lions need some color. Let's color them in. I'm going to use some markers. Pink for the nose. If you want to have a different color nose, you can do that too. And if you want to use crayons or paint, you can do that as well. It's your picture. Be creative. And I'll do black for the eyes. Lions hunt prey. Prey is an animal that will be eaten. They usually hunt together in groups to catch prey. These female lions are fast and agile, so they are the best at hunting. Agile means they can be fast, and it's really easy for them. They're all chasing the zebra. I think the zebra's gonna be dinner. I like the different colored lions. Maybe you can make a rainbow lion. Are you following along? What color are your lions? Ooh, those are good colors. My colorful lions are done. Nice. But we only have female lions, the girl lions. Where's the boy? Where's the male lion? We'll make a male lion with these things. This will be his head. Let's cut it. Did you know boy lions look different than girl lions? Adult male lions have manes. The mane is all the hair around its head. We'll take this paper and we'll cut strips. I'm using orange and brown, but you can use other colors too. Let's curl them. We'll curl the tips, like this. Male lions are big and strong. They mostly protect the pride and their territory. Let's glue some on. We'll tape here. So when we flip it, the curl is up. A lion family is called a pride. What colors are your lion's mane? Ooh, those are good colors. Wow. This is a huge mane. Let's add some eyes. I'll draw a mouth and nose and some sharp teeth. And let's use this string whiskers. Nice! Our lion only has a head now. I think it needs a body. I made a body. This is from felt. Let's tape this body like this.
1: I'm a lion. I'm a big cat. I'm a really big cat. I'm a male lion. I have a mane. That's all this hair around my head.
0: Male lions are big and strong. And they also roar. Why do they roar? They roar to talk. They roar to scare their enemies. They also roar just for other reasons. They roar to communicate. It looks like our picture is done. Legendary lion complete! Did you enjoy making the lions today? I know I did. The mane was really fun. Will I see you next time on Drawing with Dina? Until then, take care. Bye-bye.

Welcome to EBS Weedahan Swap, Great Minds. My name is Sir Jonathan Bate, and I'm a biographer, critic, broadcaster, and professor of literature at Arizona State University in the USA and Oxford University in the UK. I've written many books about William Shakespeare and have edited his complete works for the Royal Shakespeare Company. So I'm delighted to be sharing with you my passion for the greatest writer in the history of the world. And I'm especially pleased to be sharing this episode with you because we're going to look at Macbeth. That was the play that I acted in as a teenager, and it really sparked my love of Shakespeare, which has stayed with me all my life. Macbeth is Shakespeare's shortest tragedy, and perhaps his most concentrated dose of horror. Written in the early years of King James's reign, the play speaks to the anxieties of succession, to treason and the supernatural. But it also reaches beyond politics into the darkest recesses of human desire. What happens when ambition outpaces morality, when prophecy becomes destiny? This episode traces Macbeth's journey from war hero to tyrant, spurred on by the cryptic promises of the weird sisters and by his wife, Lady Macbeth, with her steely resolve. So in 1603, Queen Elizabeth has died and King James, King of Scotland, comes to the throne. He has been King James the Sixth of Scotland, and now he is also King James the First of England. And how does Shakespeare respond? He responds by writing a Scottish play. What's more, it's a play that engages with many of King James's own interests. James had written a treatise about witchcraft. He also believed passionately in the divine right of kings, the idea that the monarch is God's representative on earth, and indeed that the monarch has almost magical powers.

At the beginning of the play, we see these strange figures, these three women on the margins of society, the witches, the weird sisters. They prophesy to Macbeth that he will become king. He has proved himself as a great soldier on behalf of King Duncan, but he is uncertain as to what his future will be. But in telling his wife of the prophecy, her ambition is sparked, and she determines to persuade her husband to go through with a plot to kill King Duncan and become king himself. After the battle, the soldiers and the king arrive at Macbeth's castle, and it seems a place of peace and calm. This castle hath a pleasant seat. The air nimbly and sweetly recommends itself to our gentler senses, they say. But it is not a pleasant place. It is going to be a place

of darkness, of assassination. Macbeth worries about the consequences. If it were done when 'tis done, he says, 'twere well it were done quickly. But if the assassination could trammel up the consequences, then it would be all right to do it. But of course there will be consequences. He doubts whether he should go forward with the planned assassination, and he requires his wife to persuade him to do it. "Are you a man?" she says to him, accusing him of cowardliness, of backing away from the plan. She becomes an almost demonic figure. Indeed, she says that she would rather kill her own baby than back away from the scheme. Gradually, the language of the play darkens. Some of Shakespeare's most intense and beautiful language is here in Macbeth. Macbeth looks out of a kind of imagined window. I see him looking across the audience at the Globe Theatre, and he says, "Light thickens and the crow makes wing to the rookie wood." Remember, these plays are performed in broad daylight, in an open-air theatre. There is no artificial lighting. It's the poetry, the language, that has to create the sense of night. And so it is that we hear the owl. We see flickering lights, torches, the confusion of night. Macbeth is on the brink of committing the act of assassination, but he needs the assistance of his wife. Duncan is killed, and immediately Macbeth feels his conscience pricking him. Lady Macbeth, ever pragmatic, says, "A little water clears us of this deed." The idea that they could simply wash the blood off their hands. But Macbeth says, "This cannot be." He says, "All the waters of the ocean will not clean these hands, but rather they will the multitudinous seas incarnadine, making the green one red." Astonishing image of the sea being turned blood red by the hands of the murderers. At this point, Shakespeare introduces an extraordinary change of tone. The Macbeths go off, presumably to try to wash their hands, and on comes a porter. There is a knocking at the gate, and the porter is drunk and does a kind of stand-up comedy routine which relieves the tension in the audience after the act of murder. But when the door is opened, Macduff comes in. Macduff, another of the warrior thanes who has fought for King Duncan. And he discovers the murder has taken place. The problem, though, for the Macbeths is that there is this prophecy of Banquo eventually becoming king. So Macbeth decides what he has to do next is kill Banquo, and indeed Banquo's young son, Fleance. He says that he is steeped so far in blood that it would be as tedious to turn back as to go over. There's a sense that once you have got yourself into a bad situation, all you can do is carry on. There is no point in trying to turn back. There is no way back. And so it is that Macbeth commissions the murders of Banquo and Fleance. He becomes king, and there is a banquet to celebrate. But at the banquet, the ghost of Banquo appears. Brilliantly, though, the ghost is only visible to Macbeth himself. It is as if it is an image of his own guilty conscience, rather than a physical manifestation of the dead Banquo. Macbeth's mind is beginning to unravel, especially when he learns that Fleance, the son of Banquo,

escaped. So the seed of Banquo, the descendants of Banquo, will indeed take the throne. Macbeth's only hope is that he himself is invincible. He has returned to the witches, the weird sisters, and on the second visit, they have told him that he will only ever die if he is killed by someone who is not of woman born. And he thinks, well, everybody is of woman born, so I am invincible. Also, he's told that he will only be defeated when Birnam Wood comes to High Dunsinane Hill. Well, how can a wood move? This gives him a kind of confidence. Macduff, meanwhile, has gone to England to enlist the support of the English crown. One can see how King James, with his desire for England and Scotland to be joined together, would have approved of that idea. Duncan's son, Malcolm, meets Macduff at the English court, and they are prepared, together with the English, to march to the north and fight against Macbeth. But before they can, some terrible news comes to Macduff. Macbeth's murderers have killed Macduff's wife and his children. It's a brutal scene in which we see them coming to Macduff's castle and killing the wife, killing the children. When Macduff hears this, he is stricken with profound grief. Malcolm tells him that he must revenge it as a man, but Macduff says, I must also feel it as a man. The play is fascinated in exploring this notion of what it is to be manly or womanly, to be human. The element of pity, of emotion, is something that Macduff acknowledges in a way that Macbeth doesn't. Lady Macbeth, meanwhile, begins to be struck by conscience. There's a wonderful dramatic reversal. At the time of the murder, she is the strong one. Macbeth is the one saying the blood will never be washed from their hands. But now Lady Macbeth descends into madness. We see her sleepwalking and trying to rub her hands, to rub the blood off an imagined spot. Out, damned spot, she says, out. The spot of blood will not leave her. Macbeth, meanwhile, prepares to fight. He knows that Macduff, Malcolm, the English army are on their way, but he's convinced he cannot be defeated. In waiting, he hears the news that the Queen, Lady Macbeth, is dead. And this leads him to respond with a kind of sense, not just of grief for the loss of his wife, but of a sense of the hopelessness of life, the sense that mortality is inevitable. It is one of the most remarkable speeches in all of Shakespeare. The Queen, my lord, is dead, says his attendant, whose name is Satan, which is a rather wonderful pun given the evil of Macbeth, the suggestion of the devil. Queen, my lord, is dead. She should have died hereafter, said Macbeth. There would have been a time for such a word. Tomorrow and tomorrow and tomorrow creeps in this petty pace from day to day to the last syllable of recorded time, and all our yesterdays have lighted fools the way to dusty death. Out, out, brief candle. Life is but a walking shadow, a poor player that struts and frets his hour upon the stage and then is heard no more. It is a tale told by an idiot, full of sound and fury, signifying nothing. Life signifying nothing. That image of life as a poor player
It's one of Shakespeare's favourite themes, the idea that we are all actors. In his next tragedy, King Lear, he speaks of life as being a great stage of fools. The poor player, Macbeth, strutting on the stage, but he thinks he's invisible, but then he discovers he's not, because the English army, together with Macduff and Malcolm, have cut trees, cut wood from Burnham, and use it as a disguise as they march towards Dunsinane Hill, where Macbeth is waiting. So it looks as if the wood is indeed moving. But still there is the hope of invincibility. Macbeth confronts Macduff on the battlefield. He makes his claim that none of woman born can kill him. But Macduff replies that he was born by caesarean section. He was ripped untimely from his mother's womb. So in this sense, he was born by a doctor, not by his mother. The witch's prophecy comes true. Macduff is the one figure who can kill Macbeth, and he so wants to do so in revenge for the savage slaughter of his wife and children, his pretty chicks, as they call them. Macbeth's head is removed, and peace is restored to Scotland. The time is free. It is Shakespeare's most intense play. The language, with its clipped rhythms, its thudding monosyllables, its language of blood and night, of the unravelling of nature. By the pricking of my thumbs, something wicked this way comes. Tomorrow and tomorrow and tomorrow. The language is unforgettable. Macbeth kills a king to seize a crown, but he finds that he has murdered sleep, and he hears a voice that says he can sleep no more. This play is a portrait of how evil whispers seduce and devour from within. Macbeth hath murdered sleep, and therefore he shall sleep no more.

Welcome to EBS Weedahan Swap, Great Minds. My name is Sir Jonathan Bate, and I'm a biographer, critic, broadcaster, and professor of literature at Arizona State University in the USA and Oxford University in the UK. King Lear is the Mount Everest of Shakespearean tragedy, a bleak, sublime meditation on power, family, and the fragility of the human mind. This episode explores the play's twin plots, the story of Lear and his daughters, and the parallel downfall of the Earl of Gloucester and his sons. Both fathers are blind, literally in Gloucester's case, to the truth before them, and both must endure a radical unmaking before they can see.

King Lear is old. He's 80 years old. And he has no son. He has three daughters. So he decides to divide the kingdom among them. Effectively, he's looking at England, Scotland, and Wales and dividing them up, in contrast to King James's idea of a united Britain. But Lear makes a fatal mistake in asking his three daughters, Goneril, Regan, and Cordelia, to quantify their love. Whoever loves him most, he says, will get the best share of the land. Goneril and Regan speak a language of flattery. Cordelia, though, the youngest daughter and the one whom King Lear loves most, refuses to play this game. She is plain spoken. She will not use what she calls the glib and oily art of her sisters with their language of court flattery. She also, in some sense, takes Lear at his word. Goneril and Regan say they entirely love King Lear. They love their father with all their hearts. But they have husbands. Goneril is married to the Duke of Albany and Regan to Cornwall. Cordelia says, well, if I am to marry, then surely my husband will have some of my love. I will love you, but I will also love my husband. You only, as it were, get 50% of my love once I have a husband. And indeed, there are two potential husbands waiting in the wings, the Duke of Burgundy and the King of France. Lear does not accept this argument. He is furious that Cordelia refuses to play his game. So he says that he will disinherit her, that Goneril and Regan and their husbands will share the kingdom, and Cordelia will go into exile. The Earl of Kent, the king's most loyal follower, says to Lear how foolish he is to be doing this. He takes Cordelia's side, so Lear banishes him as well.

At this point, the two suitors to Cordelia come forward. Burgundy says that he certainly does not want to marry Cordelia once she's lost her share of the kingdom, but the King of France loves her for who she is and agrees to marry her. So Cordelia goes in exile to France. Kent, also exiled, disguises himself and manages to get back into King Lear's service in disguise. Meanwhile, we meet the court fool, who is the conscience of King Lear. The fool is allowed to say the things that no one else can say. And what he says to King Lear is that he, King Lear, is the foolish one. "Who is it that can tell me who I am?" Lear asks, to which the fool replies, "Lear's shadow." It is a typically clever piece of doublespeak. On the one hand, the fool is Lear's shadow, who can tell him who he is. On the other hand, Lear has become his own shadow by allowing his anger and his age to lead him into the terrible misjudgment of denouncing Cordelia and Kent, the truth tellers, the true people who love him in a way that Goneril and Regan only say that they love him. Soon, Lear sees the consequence of his folly. Although he has renounced his throne and divided it, he still wishes to keep a retainer of 100 knights to travel with him. But when he goes to Goneril's house, she doesn't want 100 unruly knights. She decides to send him off to Regan's house. Gradually, the daughters reduce the number of knights. 100, 50, 25. "What need one?" she says. "O reason not the need," says Lear. He needs people around him. He needs love. That is what Cordelia had truly offered. But Goneril and Regan exclude King Lear. They send him out onto the heath in a storm. Meanwhile, Gloucester, one of King Lear's counsellors, has his own family difficulties. He has two sons, Edgar and Edmund. Edgar, the good son. Edmund, the evil son. But Edmund, in some senses, has reason to be angry with the way in which he's treated, because he is an illegitimate child. He's born out of wedlock. Edmund tricks his brother by means of a forged letter, with the result that Gloucester exile Edgar. So there's a parallel between the two plots. Just as Lear chooses the wrong daughters and exiles Cordelia, so Gloucester chooses the wrong son and exiles Edgar. He disguises himself as a madman escaped from Bedlam, the hospital where madmen were kept. He calls himself Poor Tom. He appears almost naked, covered in mud. They meet on the heath, and in a quite extraordinary scene, we see the king, who is beginning to lose his wits, and the madman, Poor Tom. They go into a hovel, a little shelter, to shelter themselves from the storm. But before they go in, Lear speaks of all the beggars, all the poor people, the poor, naked wretches who have no homes in the storm, and he begins to sympathise with the poor. Indeed, he strips off his own clothes. He says that robes and furred gowns, the clothes of the wealthy, hide the inner self. What he wants to do is to get down to the true self, the naked self. In the naked figure of Poor Tom, he sees what he calls unaccommodated man, the thing itself. Inside that hovel, they act out a kind of mock trial of Goneril,

Lear has realized his terrible mistake, realized that he has chosen the wrong daughters. The fool disappears. I'll go to bed at noon, he says, and then he vanishes from the action. Gloucester, meanwhile, is taken by Regan and accused of assisting King Lear. He is tortured by Regan and her husband, Cornwall, in an excruciatingly painful scene to watch. They put out his eyes, out vile jelly, they say. Kind servant helps Gloucester, binds up his eyes, and Gloucester goes out onto the heath, into the wild. Just as in Shakespeare's comedies, there's a sense that going away from the court into the wood or the forest, as in A Midsummer Night's Dream, is a place of transformation and self-discovery. So in King Lear, in a darker tone, it is the heath, the storm, the wilderness that is the place where people discover who they truly are, and where the mad king and the blind Gloucester meditate on the terrible nature of a world ruled by self-interested politics. When we are born, we cry that we come to this great stage of fools. Gloucester decides that the only possible end is suicide. Edgar, his son, disguised as the beggar, poor Tom, leads him to the top of Dover Cliff, and Gloucester intends to jump off. Gloucester says his final words and jumps, but he has not been led to Dover Cliff. Edgar, as poor Tom, is merely testing him. Gloucester falls flat upon his face. It's an extraordinary illusion, and he comes from that to realise that he needs to bear his affliction, not to take his own life. Men must endure their going hence, even as they're coming hither, he says. Ripeness is all. You must wait for the appropriate moment to die. Lear, meanwhile, is mad. He comes on stage wearing a crown of weeds and wild flowers. And Cordelia has returned from France with an army. She is going to fight her evil sisters to try to win back the kingdom for her father. They're reunited and Lear is full of joy. They may have lost the war, but in prison they will at least be together. They will think of the pleasures of simply being together. At least they are together. But cruelly, they will be parted. The order is given for Cordelia to be executed. Edmund, meanwhile, has had an affair both with Goneril and with Regan, the two sisters. The two sisters jealously want Edmund each for themselves. They end up killing each other, and Edmund too dies. At least, he says, Edmund was beloved. There's a sense in which there is some little glimmer of humanity at the moment when he recognises that, evil though they are, these two sisters did love him. Edgar has come back as himself. He's defeated Edmund in single combat. It looks as though things are going to end well, but too late, because Cordelia has been hanged. In perhaps the most harrowing moment in all of Shakespeare, King Lear enters carrying the dead body of his beloved daughter. Howl, he says, howl, oh, you are men of stones. And in most extraordinary closing scene, we see him trying to will Cordelia back to life. It's a terrible irony
a terrible symmetry that at the beginning of the play, he has asked Cordelia to speak, to say those words of love that she cannot bring herself to say. Now, at the end of the play, he's asking her to speak again, hoping, perhaps, that she lives. "Lend me a looking glass," he says. "If that her breath will mist or stain the stone, why then she lives." Will there be a moment of redemption? Will Cordelia actually survive? No, she won't. She's dead. She's gone. And Lear says this. "No, no, no life. Why should a dog, a horse, a rat have life, and thou no breath at all? Thou'lt come no more, never, never, never, never, never. Pray you, undo this button. Thank you, sir. Do you see this? Look on her, look, her lips, look there, look there." He dies hoping that perhaps her lips are moving, perhaps she is alive. Kent says, "Vex not his ghost, let him pass. He hates him that would on the rack of this tough world stretch him out longer." At this point, Albany, Goneril's husband, suggests that maybe Kent and Edgar should rule the kingdom. But Kent knows that dividing the kingdom is not a good idea. After all, that is how the tragedy began. Kent, his own heart breaking, says, "My master calls me. I must not say no." He goes off to his own death. Edgar, the good son, who is Lear's godson, takes the throne. But his last words are a recognition of the suffering that Lear has undergone and the need to speak one's feelings, speak what we feel, not what we ought to say. "The oldest hath borne most. We that are young shall never live so long nor see so much." This is a play of extraordinary poetic grandeur, of howling pain. "Nothing will come of nothing," Lear has said at the beginning of the play, when Cordelia has not spoken. And yet, even in the seeming nihilism of the end, something has come of nothing. In the love that Cordelia and Kent show to King Lear, there is a sense that what survives of us in a time when old certainties are gone is not power, but compassion, hard won and heartbreaking.

Welcome to EBS We Dahan Swap, Great Minds. My name is Sir Jonathan Bate, and I'm a biographer, critic, broadcaster, and professor of literature at Arizona State University in the USA and Oxford University in the UK. I've written many books about William Shakespeare and have edited his complete works for the Royal Shakespeare Company. So I'm delighted to be sharing with you my passion for the greatest writer in the history of the world. In 1611, Shakespeare wrote his last play. Well, that's not quite true. He subsequently co-authored two or three more plays with a younger dramatist, John Fletcher. But there is a sense that the play, The Tempest, was Shakespeare's last word about his own art. Perhaps it is Shakespeare's farewell to the stage, a sense that the power, illusion, and magic of storytelling itself must come to an end. So in this episode, we will go to the magical island of Duke Prospero, and we will explore a strange space where spirits serve and wrongs are righted.

play begins with a storm on a ship. Various noblemen are travelling back from a wedding in North Africa to Naples when their ship is diverted by the storm. And we soon discover that this is not a natural storm, but one that has been raised by the magic of Prospero.

Prospero was the Duke of Milan. We need to remember that at this time in history, Italy is not a unified nation. It's a series of separate city-states. Prospero is Duke of Milan. The characters on the ship come from the kingdom of Naples. But Prospero has an ambitious brother called Antonio. And perhaps unfortunately, Prospero spends most of his time in his library studying books of magic and ancient wisdom. And this has given Antonio the opportunity to take the dukedom from him. And Prospero is sent into exile with his baby daughter, Miranda. They arrive on this strange island that is inhabited by spirits, a spirit of the air called Ariel. But there's also another exile on the island, a figure called Caliban, who has come from North Africa and who is regarded as almost a devilish character. His mother was a witch called Sycorax. Caliban is angry that he is the one who came to the island first, but Prospero has taken charge of the island and made Caliban his slave. "You taught me language," says Caliban, but my profit of it is that I learned how to curse." There is a sense in which Shakespeare here is exploring the process of colonization, the idea that a figure goes out from Europe to an island and takes control of it, and in so doing exercises power over the native inhabitants. Prospero then finds himself with, in a way, two kinds of servants. He makes Caliban his slave.

And he also takes control of Ariel, the spirit of the island. Having summoned the storm, he brings his enemies to the island. His enemies, Antonio, his brother, together with the King of Naples and various associates. Among the associates is a wise counsellor called Gonzalo, a good man. He has a vision of the island as a potential place of harmony, a kind of utopia, an ideal kingdom. Also there is Ferdinand, son of the King of Naples. Prospero's plan is to marry his daughter Miranda to Ferdinand, and so to bring together these rival kingdoms of Milan and Naples. But also in the shipwreck, we have a drunken butler and a court jester. They meet up with Caliban and they start a conspiracy. So what we have in this play is a real sense of different classes of characters coming together. Really everything from the king and the duke down to the counsellor and the working characters, the butler, and then the slave. But Prospero doesn't want to make it easy for Ferdinand and Miranda to get married. He wants to test them. He certainly wants to make sure that Ferdinand does not attempt to take the virtue of his daughter before they are married. So Ferdinand is given a variety of tasks. Throughout the play, it is as if Prospero is a kind of dramatist, a sort of stage director, and he uses Ariel as his agent in bringing the different characters together, giving them different tasks. But in Shakespeare, there is always a sense of ambiguity, of complexity. Superficially, Prospero's magic is good. It is white magic. Whereas Caliban is the child of Sycorax, who is said to have been a witch, a practitioner of black magic. But Shakespeare begins to break down this distinction between black and white magic. Is there a sense that Prospero is overstepping the mark? At one point, he says, graves have been opened and the sleepers in the grave have been awakened by his powerful magic. But this seems almost blasphemous. Surely only God has the power to raise the dead. And is Caliban so evil after all? Prospero certainly says so. He indeed accuses Caliban of having attempted to rape Miranda. But Caliban says that it is the very fact that Prospero has treated him so badly, has treated him as a slave, that makes him behave badly. This inspires the rebellious spirit in Caliban, so he imagines Trinculo and Stefano, the drunken butler and the court jester, becoming his associates in a rebellion that will make Caliban into king. It is also the case that Prospero has used alcohol as a way of taking control of Caliban, of making him foolish. And of course, that was something that definitely happened in the colonies of the New World, the use of alcohol as a form of manipulation. The remarkable thing, though, about Caliban is that he is somehow in tune with nature, in tune with the island, in a way that Prospero himself is not. Usually in Shakespeare, the lower class characters speak in prose and the upper class ones in verse. And to begin with, we do see a prose Caliban, and certainly Stefano and Trinculo are prose characters. But at one point, Caliban hears the music of the island, which is the music of Ariel and his fellow spirits. And in that moment, Caliban

speaks in verse. He seems to have a capacity to recognise beauty. "Be not afeard," says Caliban to Stephano and Trinculo. "The isle is full of noises, sounds and sweet airs that give delight and hurt not. Sometimes a thousand twangling instruments will hum about mine ears, and sometimes voices that if I then had waked after long sleep will make me sleep again, and then in dreaming the clouds methought would open and show riches ready to drop upon me, that when I waked I cried to dream again." Caliban is capable of hearing music, is capable of dreaming. There is a kind of beauty to him, despite his superficial ugliness. The complexity of the play comes to a head when Prospero realises that he should not punish his enemies, but rather forgive them. And it is Ariel, the spirit, who tells him that. There is a moment where Ariel is used by Caliban to imprison the enemies, but we see them weeping, and Ariel has a sympathy for them. And it is this that inspires Prospero to change from revenge towards forgiveness. The rarer action is in virtue than in vengeance, he says. And he is taught this by Ariel, who's a non-human character. Prospero will then reward Ariel with his freedom, and he will see the need to renounce his power. In a powerful speech, he says that he will give up on his power. "This rough magic," he says, "I here abjure." He will drown his book and break his magical staff. He comes to recognise that love is more important than power. And perhaps in that sense of renouncing the power of art, the word art is used to mean Prospero's magic. In renouncing the power of art, Shakespeare himself is recognising that it is time for him to retire. Prospero says he is going to retire. He's going to hand over the kingdom to Milan, the kingdom of Milan, to Ferdinand and Miranda, and he will retire. Every third thought will be his grave. Perhaps Shakespeare is growing tired of his art, that he is ready to retire. Before the end of the play, Prospero stages a piece of theatre for the benefit of the lovers, Ferdinand and Miranda. He stages it in the form of a court masque. This was a popular form of aristocratic and court entertainment in the reign of King James. The masque is a primitive kind of opera or musical. It involves dance, music, songs, musical performance. Prospero gets Ariel and his fellow spirits to perform a masque for Ferdinand and Miranda. But it's interrupted when Caliban and Stephano and Trinculo come with their rebellion. At that point, Prospero acknowledges his own responsibility for Caliban. He says to the gathered crowd, "Stephano and Trinculo belong to you. They came with you on the ship." But turning to Caliban, he says, "This thing of darkness, I acknowledge mine." It is almost as if he has created the darkness that is within Caliban. But with the interruption to the mask comes the recognition of the transience of all things. The players of the mask have been spirits. They are all spirits. They now dissolve into air. And in saying this, Prospero
produces

another one of those speeches, a little bit like Macbeth's speech, which we heard in a previous episode, the idea of all of us in life being like players on a stage. Looking at Miranda and Ferdinand, he says, "You do look in a moved sort, as if you were dismayed. Be cheerful. Our revels now are ended. These our actors, as I foretold you, were all spirits and are melted into air, into thin air. And like the baseless fabric of this vision, the cloud-capped towers, the gorgeous palaces, the solemn temples, the great globe itself, yea, all which it inherit, shall dissolve, and like this insubstantial pageant faded, leave not a rack behind." And of course, this is being spoken on the stage of the Globe Theatre. We have to imagine the actor playing Prospero, that's Richard Burbage, Shakespeare's friend and lead actor, addressing the audience, saying that the actors themselves will one day disappear. The theatre itself will one day disappear. By a great irony, 2 years later, it did, in a performance of Shakespeare's co-written play, King Henry VIII, cannons were set off as part of the spectacle of the play, and they set fire to the theatre, and it was razed to the ground. It was rebuilt later, but Shakespeare never returned to the rebuilt Globe. The Tempest is both a summation of his art of enchantment and a departure, a sense that all is coming to an end, and all that he can ask for is the applause and the pardon of his audience. Theatre is a mirror of life's fleeting pageantry.

Serena. 안녕하세요. Welcome back to Fantastic Korean Dishes, where we cook up simple but delicious Korean meals. Now, these days, a lot of us are trying to reduce our meat intake, and we're trying to be healthier. Well, one of Korea's favorite ingredients is tofu. Now, we not only put tofu in our stews and soups and things like that, we also use it as the main ingredient in some of our dishes. And today I'm going to share with you Korea's top two favorite ways of eating tofu. The first is tubu jorim, or also known as spicy braised tofu. The second is tubu kimchi. That literally translates to tofu kimchi. Have you ever wondered what tofu tastes like with kimchi? Well, you're going to find out today. Well, if you're ready, let's get cooking.

So for today's recipe, so remember we're making two different kinds of tofu dishes. We're going to need about 450 grams of tofu. Just open a little bit of the corner and then you can spill out the water without worrying.

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Now we're going to take a paper towel like this. I have actually a couple layers, and lay it down. And what we're going to do is remove all the excess moisture from the tofu. So I'm just going to lay it down on the paper towel, get some more paper towel, and dab the top. And we just want to remove all this excess water so that it can soak up some of the seasoning later on. And it's also going to be a lot tastier when you pan fry it as well. We don't want it to be soggy. So we have our two blocks of tofu laying down, but we're not going to be using one of them. So what I'm going to do is cut the tofu in half first, and then I'm going to cut one half in thirds, just straight down, and the other half in thirds as well. And then you'll be left with six long pieces. So we're going to cut the second tofu in half, and then we're going to cut one half in thirds. And we're not going to be using the other half. I'm going to actually keep this and use it to make tenjangjjigae another day. We're going to keep the tofu to the side for now, and we're going to make our seasoning for our spicy braised tofu. So we're going to need about 1 tablespoon of chopped Asian leek. So we're going to slice down the middle of the Asian leek lengthwise, and we're just going to chop the Asian leek nice and thin. Okay, next we're going to need 1 red chili pepper. I'm going to take the stem off, just pull it out with my hands. And again, we're using the same method. We're going to cut down the middle lengthwise. Now we are going to chop the red chili pepper in the same way as the Asian leek. If you can't take too much spice, I recommend that you tweak the recipe a little bit. Maybe instead of using a full red chili pepper, just use half. And next, we're going to be putting in a green chili pepper. Remove the stem by hand. Cut down the pepper lengthwise and give it a nice chop. Just remember, whenever you're handling chili peppers, don't ever rub your eyes, even after you wash your hands. Next, you're going to need 1 clove of garlic, okay? We are going to slice off the hard sort of brown part and give it a nice push, and you'll have a nicely crushed garlic clove. Next, I'm going to chop up or mince the garlic. Okay, we're gonna put in 1 tablespoon of vegetable umami. We're gonna add in 2 tablespoons of soy sauce. Next, we're going to add in 1 tablespoon of sugar or a sweetener of your choice. Next, we're going to put in 1 teaspoon of red pepper flakes. You can get this at your local Korean supermarket. Now we're going to put in some of our solid ingredients. We're going to put in all of our Asian leek, chopped Asian leek, our chopped red pepper, our chopped green chili pepper. And as I mentioned before, this dish is very spicy, so eat at your own risk. No, I'm just joking. It's spicy, but for me, I can take this kind of spice. If you find that it's too spicy, you can reduce the pepper amount. And we're going to put in our minced garlic. Next, we're going to put in 1 teaspoon of toasted sesame seeds. Okay, we're going to give this a nice mix, and I can already smell the spice. Ooh, I love the smell and taste of peppers. We're going to add 1/2 cup of water, or that's about 100 milliliters of water. And give that a nice stir. Okay, once you've given the ingredients a good mix, all right, we're going to put this to the side and prep our ingredients for our
tofu kimchi.

두부 김치. I'm going to lay it down flat on my cutting board. And if you have any loose pieces, just stack it on top of the kimchi. And we're going to chop up the kimchi into about 3 to 4 centimeter width. So it's just pretty much bite-sized pieces. And we're going to put that back into the bowl. All right, we are done with prepping all our ingredients. Let's head over to the stovetop. To a preheated pan, we're going to add a little bit of oil. Okay, and we're going to put in our kimchi once the pan is nice and hot.

So I started the pan off at high heat, but I'm going to bring it up down just a little bit to medium heat. And make sure that you're just continuously stirring it so that it doesn't burn. Okay, we're going to put in a little bit of vegetable umami. I'm going to add in 1 teaspoon. Another time that you actually pan fry kimchi is when you make kimchi jjigae. You make it pretty much the same way, but of course you're not frying it for such a long time. Okay, so we're going to put the kimchi, we're going to keep the kimchi in the pan so it stays nice and warm. We're just going to leave it to the side while we prep our tofu. To a preheated pan, a new pan, we're going to be adding 1 teaspoon of cooking oil and 1 teaspoon of sesame seed oil. We're going to mix it for a nice nutty flavor very, very carefully. We're going to put in the tofu. Because tofu has a lot of water content, it's going to splatter a lot, so just be very careful. I can smell the nutty flavor from the sesame seed oil. Now the way you can tell that tofu is done on one side, you'll see at the bottom of the edges, it starts to turn golden brown. Like I said, one of the most difficult things about this particular recipe is just handling the tofu because it can break quite easily. And because our pieces

Kimchi. I'm going to take one at a time, one piece at a time. Okay. And then we're going to take our kimchi and put it right beside the tofu. And this is such a warming and comforting dish to eat on a cold day. It's so healthy and so scrumptious and so savory. And I'm going to pour over the seasoning right on top. And I'm going to let that simmer for another few minutes and just let the tofu soak up the seasoning. And we want some of that moisture to evaporate as well. In the meantime, we're going to add a little bit of garnish to our tteokbokkimchi. These are black sesame seeds. I'm going to put them right on top of the tofu here. Using a spoon, we're going to pour some of the seasoning on top just to make sure that we're really infusing the tofu with the flavor. So I think about half of the liquid has evaporated, so I think we're ready to plate it. Carefully lift the tofu and plate it. We want to keep the solid seasoning or the peppers all on top of the tofu. I'm going to pour the rest of the seasoning on top. And we have a beautiful braised tofu here. We're going to sprinkle some sesame seeds on top, just right down the middle. Okay, let's try some of this. All right, my mouth is watering just by looking at this. I'm not going to wait any longer. I'm going to dig in and try it out. I think I'm going to try out the tteokbokkimchi first. So I'm going to break a piece off, break a piece of tofu off, add a little bit of kimchi on top. And look at that. Mmm. Mmm, so yummy.

0: You've got the nice soft tofu, it's nice and bland, and you've got that nice strong flavor coming from the kimchi, a little bit of sourness, it's very savory. This is so good. Okay, let's try the braised tofu. Add a little bit of peppers just to make sure I get that full experience. Will you look at that? Wow, it's spicy, but it's for me, I can handle this kind of spice. You've just got such an incredible aroma coming from the peppers. So it's not just flat out spiciness. You've got a bunch of different aromas coming from the Asian leek as well as the peppers. And then you've got the tofu that's so nice and soft and warming, and it's delicious. Who says tofu has to be a side ingredient, and who says tofu has to be boring? Here we have incredibly delicious, savory, and flavorful tofu recipes that you can make in the comfort of your own home. You have taco nights, I have tofu nights in my home. Hope you guys give this a try. And remember, I will be back with more fantastic Korean recipes. So stay tuned. In the meantime, stay happy, stay healthy, and I'll see you soon. Bye!
1: Today we made tofu jorim and tofu kimchi. As a lot of people already know, tofu is a plant-based food that is very healthy and full of nutrition and minerals. Tofu jorim is a spicy braised tofu dish which involves searing the tofu in a pan so that you enhance the natural taste and texture of tofu. After that, braising the tofu in a spicy soy sauce marinade gives the tofu a well-balanced flavor which goes really well with a bowl of rice. And tofu kimchi is a dish that is literally served with kimchi. Kimchi adds strong and spicy flavor that goes really well with tofu's mild flavor. We sauteed the kimchi today to soften the texture and bring out the deeper flavors.

welcome back to Fantastic Korean Dishes, where we cook up simple but delicious Korean meals. Today, I'm going to teach you the most basic three Korean side dishes. These are side dishes that you will typically find in a Korean household. We have 시금치 무침, 콩나물 무침, and 버섯 무침. So seasoned spinach, seasoned soybean sprouts, and seasoned mushrooms. They are so delicious. They're very light and fresh. They're vegan, and you can pretty much utilize them in other Korean dishes as well. And I'm going to teach you how to do that. Today's recipes are so simple. I'm going to teach you how to do all of this in just one pot. So if you're ready, let's get cooking.

So first up, we are going to prep and wash our spinach. Here we have 200 grams of fully grown spinach. In traditional Korean spinach recipes, you typically use fully grown as opposed to baby spinach. So what you want to do is first you want to take off the larger pieces or the larger leaves. And at the bottom here, you'll see this is like the root part that's holding everything together. Now, a lot of you might probably just chop this all off, but please, please don't do that. This is actually the sweetest part of the spinach, so you definitely want to keep that. But what you can do is just slice off the very thin end of it, and then what you want to do is make a cross right at the bottom, okay? And then just peel them, and then they should split in quarters like this. Okay, and when you look at it closely, you can even feel with your fingertips. It's very, very, there's lots of like dirt and sand that's caught in here. And then we have our larger leaves. What we're gonna do is we are going to stack them together like this. And I'm just gonna chop it once right down the middle. Like so, and that's just gonna make it a lot easier to eat. Okay, now we're going to thoroughly wash our spinach. Rinse them through cold running water. Okay, so you wanna gently toss the spinach around in the water, and then we're going to strain it. And you'll see that there's a lot of dirt that has settled at the bottom of the bowl. So we want to wash this until we don't see any of that. I'm going to give it one last rinse. Okay, and we're done. Next, we're going to prep our mushrooms. Today, we're going to be using 200 grams of oyster mushrooms. In today's recipe, we are going to be blanching all of our vegetables. And since we are going to be blanching them, we're just going to consider that as the washing process. So we're actually not gonna wash the mushrooms. So what we're gonna do is we're just gonna split them apart with our hands. And when you come across a bigger piece like this, you're just gonna split it in half with your fingers, like so. Next, we're going to prep our soybean sprouts. Look through, if you see anything that sort of doesn't belong, just take it out, and then we're gonna give them a nice good rinse. And because bean sprouts can break easily, it's really important that you are very gentle with them. Give them a nice, gentle toss. Sometimes, though, you'll see that the head part of the soybeans, and you can just dispose of that. Okay, we're gonna strain the water out. Okay. Now, we don't have to wash them as much as the spinach, so. So now that we've prepped all our ingredients, we're gonna head over to the stovetop. So we're going to blanch all of the ingredients separately, but we're gonna just do them all in one pot. So I have a pot ready, full of water. I've set it on high heat and we're gonna wait for it to boil. So our water is boiling and it's really important that your water is boiling. So we're gonna put this in. I'm gonna put them in order of soybean sprouts first. Just gonna toss them a few times just to make sure all the sprouts are submerged underwater. It's really important when you are cooking with soybean sprouts to never close the lid, because if you do, you're not going to get a very pleasant smell. You're going to have this lingering smell when it comes to soybean sprouts. So just leave it open. We're going to cook this for about a minute. And it's nice to always have a strainer like this whenever you're blanching, because you really have to pull everything out quickly and put it in cold water. Okay, I think it's been about a minute. I'm gonna use the strainer to scoop it all up as much as I can, okay? And then I'm going to soak them in this ice cold water. Okay. We're gonna keep them in the cold water. Now we still have our pot boiling. Next we're gonna put in our mushrooms. Now there's various ways you can make seasoned mushrooms. There's one way where you can actually saute them. Today we're just gonna be blanching them. And just leave this in for about 30 seconds.
Okay, so it's been about 30 seconds. I'm going to scoop them up with my strainer again. If you don't have ice at home, you can just run them under really cold running water. But just make sure you're really quick about it, okay? Next, we're going to put in the spinach. And the spinach takes the least amount of time, so you want to be really eyeing the spinach. Don't go anywhere. Stay right in front of the stovetop. Just going to put it in. Okay, I'm going to turn the heat off completely. And just using my chopsticks, I'm going to give it a nice mix. Okay, now we're going to scoop them up with our strainer. 30 seconds actually goes by really quickly. And put them straight into the ice-cold water, just to make sure everything is soaking in the cold water. So we're just going to drain out as much water as possible. Now, if you are using ice cubes, just be careful, because sometimes the ice cubes could be hiding in between. So just make sure all of the ice cubes are out. We want to take out as much moisture as possible. So I just have another clean bowl ready here. What I'm going to do is bunch as much soybean sprouts as I can. And using both my hands, just give it

0: it a nice gentle squeeze. You don't want to squeeze too hard with the soybean sprouts. And then transfer them to the other bowl. Okay, and we're going to do that for the rest of the vegetables. Now with mushrooms, you don't have to be gentle. I know mushrooms are soft, so a lot of people think they're very fragile, but actually they're not. You can give them a nice firm squeeze and most likely they won't come apart. So yeah, there's a lot of water that comes out of mushrooms. And of course we're going to do the same thing to the spinach. With spinach, you have to be a little bit more gentle. Grab a bunch like this. Now, when you squeeze the spinach and you start to see green water coming out, that's when you know you're squeezing too hard. So just be gentle. You're not trying to get rid of all the water, just most of the excess water. Okay. And now we're going to season all of our vegetables. And we've made it really easy for you. So all the ingredients are 200 grams, so the seasoning is going to be exactly the same. We're going to put in 2 teaspoons of vegetable umami. Next, we're going to add in 1 teaspoon of crushed toasted sesame seeds. So what I like to do is I just get a scoop, put them in my hand, and you can crush it with your palms. But you can also crush them like this in between your fingers. Oh, that smells so good. Next, we're going to put in 1 teaspoon of sesame seed oil. You can use chopsticks to mix this together. But when it comes to damul, I like to use my hands because then I can kind of squeeze in the flavor into the vegetables. Okay, let me give this a taste. Mmm, perfect. Okay, I'm gonna plate it. Mmm, that is so yummy. And it's got that perfect crunchiness that I like. Okay, next we're gonna do the exact same thing for the mushrooms. So 200 grams of mushrooms. We're gonna add in 2 teaspoons of vegetable umami, 1 teaspoon of toasted sesame seeds, crushed. And just crush them in my fingers. And then 1 teaspoon of sesame seed oil. We're just going to mix everything together and give it a nice massage with your fingers or your hands. Okay, and this is good. Let's give it a taste. Mmm, so yummy, nice and chewy. Okay, I'm gonna plate this. Oh, this is gonna taste so good. Next, we're gonna season our spinach. I'm gonna put in 2 teaspoons of vegetable umami. I'm gonna put in 1 teaspoon of toasted sesame seeds. And then 1 teaspoon of sesame seed oil. And then again, give it a nice mix. And then also give it a nice gentle massage just to really infuse the spinach with the flavor. Mmm. Wow. The spinach is so nice and sweet. I'm going to plate this. And spinach is a great way to really include more dark leafy greens into your diet. It's so healthy for you. It's got tons of nutrients. Okay, we are done. So here we have 3 beautiful side dishes. So easy to make, extremely healthy, no frying involved. And you can also use them in different dishes as well, like kimbap. You can use a lot of these ingredients for japchae. And also, you can make a lovely bibimbap just even with these 3 ingredients. So what I'll do is I'll show you exactly how we're going to do that. So all you need is a bowl of rice. I'm going to put a bit of the seasoned soybean sprouts. And then some seasoned mushrooms. And then some seasoned spinach. And I'm going to put in a heaping spoon of gochujang, and this is going to be our seasoning for the bibimbap. Top it with a little bit of more sesame seeds, just a pinch, and then a drizzle of sesame seed oil. I'm going to give this a good mix. Okay, so it's mixed well. Oh my goodness, this looks so delicious. So if you want to add a little bit like more protein, you can add some meat if you want. You can top it off with a fried egg. Oh, that's so good. Okay, let's have a taste of this bibimbap. This is like fresh, super fresh.
1: Wow, that's really good.
0: So you have your spinach that's nice and sweet and tender. You've got the texture of the mushrooms that are nice and soft and chewy. And of course, you've got a bit of crunchiness from the soybean sprouts. And this makes one very wholesome and delicious bibimbap. So I hope you guys enjoyed today's recipes. Definitely give it a try at home. And I will see you guys next time. Bye.
2: In Korea, vegetables are a big part of everyday meals. And namul is Korea's favorite way to eating more veggies. We're using three types of vegetables today, and they are bean sprouts, oyster mushrooms, and spinach. This makes a beautiful color palette with varying textures and flavors. These three namul dishes are a staple in any typical Korean home. Today, we made all three dishes using vegetable umami to boost more flavor. And we added sesame oil and sesame seeds to give a nutty richness as well. Hope you guys try this recipe at home and experience a traditional Korean way of eating vegetables.

I'll say that one more time. So as you breathe out, come to your forward fold again. Yes, like that. Good. Now, let's see if we can do this entire sequence without stopping. Ready? So. All right, I'll say that one more time. So now let's see if we can do this entire sequence without stopping. Ready? So. Yes, good. It's important that you do the sequence one breath, one pose, all right? I'll say that one more time. So it's important that you do the sequence one breath, one pose. Great. Now, if you like what you just did, spread the word. I'll say that one more time. If you like what you just did, spread the word. And that was it. That was flow part one. Good job.

Welcome to 슬기로운 출근 영어. And I'm Kristen Cho. 네, 안녕하세요. Thank you so much for tuning in. We are continuing our job interview series. Now, the question is,

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It could be very new. Something that is not there before. How about the next sentence? That's a very innovative way of thinking. That's a very innovative way of thinking. 자, 그것은 매우 혁신적인 사고 방식입니다. 자, 사고 방식도 it can be innovative. That's right. So we wanna innovate. We wanna change. We wanna develop new things. We want to be innovative, especially a business or a company. All right, I think we're ready to move on to shadowing. 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All right, are you ready? Let's go. I would like to work in your company because of your research department. You produce technology that's truly cutting edge and innovative. And I want to be a part of it. Okay, so we've got some long sentences. Okay, let's practice that one more time. I would like to work in your company because of your research department. You produce technology that's truly cutting edge and innovative. And I want to be a part of it. Truly cutting edge and innovative. 어렵죠? 몇번 연습을 해야 될 거예요. 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Okay, so we talked about cutting edge technology. 거의 technology, 기술 얘기할 때는 cutting edge를 같이 씁니다. Alright, and also innovative. That's right. If the business wants to continue to grow, then they have to be innovative. That's right. They gotta change and come up with new ideas and products. Alright, that's it for today. Thank you so much for hanging out with me. I'll see you next time. Take care. Bye-bye.

0: welcome back to Beige Pinyongon. Tina Kim and Gaga listening. There you go. Good to see you all, everyone. I'm your good buddy, Gina Kim. 여러분 반갑습니다. 자, 이번 시간의 이야기 속에서는요, 알티플라노가 어떤 땅이 무엇 때문에 어떤 두 가지 때문에 불안정한 땅이라고 묘사가 되어지고 있는데요. 문장 맨 끝까지 이야기 맨 끝까지 잘 캐쳐보시기 바랍니다. Take a listen.
1: As we leave the earth colored in red, foggy steam covers the desert. It's a geyser. It's time of confirmation, the history of Altiplano, in which it was an unstable land with volcano and earthquake.
0: Well, how was it? Did you get the clue? That's right. 맨 마지막 부분에 volcano하고 earthquake 퀴즈 드셨겠죠? 화산과 지진 때문에 불안정한 땅이었다고 합니다. 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Alright then, here comes today's listening point. 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Take a listen.
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3: As we leave the earth colored in red, foggy steam covers the desert. As we leave the earth colored in red, foggy steam covers the desert.
2: 2.
3: It's time of confirmation, the history of Altiplano in which it was an unstable land with volcano and earthquake. It's time of confirmation, the history of Altiplano in which it was an unstable land with volcano and earthquake.
0: 네, 여러분 잘 캐치하셨겠죠? 끝! 자, 그럼 이제 뜻 알아볼게요.

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2: Okay, so let's get right into it. Flow part two. This is the second part of the flow, the second fourth of the sequence. Okay, I'll say that one more time. So this is the second part of the flow, the second fourth of the sequence, right? All right, good. We ended up in our forward fold last time, right? So we'll start there. I'll say it one more time. We ended up in our forward fold last time, so we'll start there. Okay? Good. As you breathe in, put your hands down on the floor. Okay? I'll say that one more time. So as you breathe in, put your hands down on the floor. Okay? Good. And as you breathe out, step back your feet one by one, okay? I'll show it to you one more time. And as you breathe out, step back your feet one by one. Good. If you can and want to, you can try hopping back with two feet instead of stepping back, like this. Yeah, I'll say that one more time. So if you can and want to, you can try hopping back with two feet instead of stepping back, like this, okay? Good. If you feel like you're going to hurt your toes by doing that, don't do it, all right? I'll say that one more time. So if you feel like you're going to hurt your toes by doing that, don't do it, okay? Good. So now let's review our plank. Your wrists come right under your shoulders, right? I'll say that one more time. So let's review our plank. Your wrists come right under your shoulders, right? Good. Your entire body should feel like a straight line, head to heel. Yeah? I'll say that one more time. Your entire body should feel like a straight line, head to heel, right? Good. Let's try all of that connected. Ready? All right. From here, down. All right? I'll say that one more time. So let's try all of that connected. Ready? More fold, step back, back. Good. Now, don't forget to do the sequence one breath, one pose, okay? I'll say that one more time. So don't forget to do the sequence one breath, one pose, all right? So that was it. That was flow part two. You guys did great.

0: It's time for English on the Go. So we're going to look at Jordan's full clip where she talks to us about how she inherited her competitive nature from her father. Let's find out more.
1: Just wanna ignite ya.
2: Are you ready? Go!
3: I honestly think that I inherited my competitive nature from my dad. Now, don't get me wrong, I'm not the kind of person who goes overboard and gets very angry and aggressive in times of competition, but I will say I feel the pressure to be the very best in the room, which I don't think is necessarily a bad thing. I mean, for me, competition drives me to better myself and improve myself. Not so that I have bragging rights above everyone, but I guess kinda so I have bragging rights? Well, maybe not bragging rights, but so that I can be the leader and inspire other people to do better.
4: 오늘의 핵심 어휘를 보겠습니다. 먼저, 어떤 것을 물려받다, inherit, inherit, 그리고 흥분하다, 야단을 피우다, go overboard. 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
0: Repeat after me, starting with inherit, inherit, inherit. Next we have go overboard, go overboard, go overboard. Drive, drive, drive. Great. Let's look at some more words.
4: 그 다음으로는 자랑하다, 뽐내다, brag. 그리고 마지막으로 영감을 주다, 고무하다, inspire 나왔습니다. 발음 연습해보죠.
0: Brag, brag, brag, inspire, inspire, inspire. Perfect. Let's take a look at Jordan's clip once again, but with English subtitles.
3: I honestly think that I inherited my competitive nature from my dad. Now, don't get me wrong, I'm not the kind of person who goes overboard and gets very angry and aggressive in times of competition. But I will say I feel the pressure to be the very best in the room, which I don't think is necessarily a bad thing. I mean, for me, competition drives me to better myself and improve myself. Not so that I have bragging rights above everyone, but I guess kinda so I have bragging rights? Well, maybe not bragging rights, but so that I can be the leader and inspire other people to do better.
0: I'm actually kind of like that too when there's like a game or a new skill. Like I like to be the best one like yeah. in the room.
4: I mean, it's a good feeling.
0: Yeah.
4: You want to say, oh, I won, you know, I'm yeah. the best.
0: Yeah.
4: It's enjoyable to be able to say that.
0: And I think it's a nice and it's a good way to always keep you focusing on trying to do better.
4: 네.
0: Yeah. 아, 그렇죠. If you didn't have it, you wouldn't want to do better anything.
4: 네. 그래서 좀 요약해보자면은 물론 더 잘하고 싶은 마음 있는 거는 도움이 되는 것 같아요. 그래야
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0: Let's start.
3: I honestly think that I inherited my competitive nature from my dad. Now, don't get me wrong, I'm not the kind of person who goes overboard and gets very angry and aggressive in times of competition.
0: I honestly think that I inherited my competitive nature from my dad.
4: I honestly, 솔직히, think, 이렇게 생각합니다, that I
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0: You can inherit like a house from, you know, a grandparent or something.
4: You can also inherit money.
0: Money, yeah.
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0: Yeah. Your behaviors, yeah. How you act,
4: your characteristics.
0: 네, 자신의, Why couldn't I think of that?
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0: 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Next, she says, "Now don't get me wrong." You always have to say it like that. Now don't get me wrong.
4: Don't get me wrong. 어떤 말을 한 다음에 상대방이 오해를 할 수도 있겠다 싶을 때 할 수 있는 표현인데요.
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0: yeah.
4: Now. Yes, don't get me wrong.
0: Now don't get me wrong. I like it.
4: 음?
0: But not that.
4: 네. Just... 여기서 말하는 now는 물론, of course.
0: Of course.
4: Don't
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4: get me wrong 이란 뜻이고요. 물론 오해하지는 마세요라는 뜻이고요.
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0: 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So what should we not misunderstand? That is, I'm not the kind of person who goes overboard and gets very angry and aggressive in times of competition.
4: 네, 여기에 흥분하다, 야단을 피우다.
0: Go overboard. Go overboard.
4: Go overboard. 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
0: It's the boat, isn't it?
4: Yeah.
0: Jump over the boat?
4: Yeah, we're talking about a boat.
0: Okay, I was 그래서, like, is it me?
4: 네. 그 배에 보면은
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4: Yeah, you went too far.
0: Too far.
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0: Mm-hmm.
4: In times of competition이라는 것은 when I compete.
0: Yeah, when I compete or when there is a competition.
4: 네,
0: right?
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0: Yeah, so she doesn't go overboard, but what does she do?
3: But I will say, I feel the pressure to be the very best in the room, which I don't think is necessarily a bad thing. I mean, for me, competition drives me to better myself and improve myself.
0: But I will say, I feel the pressure to be the very best in the room.
4: 그런데 그러니까 aggressive하고 막 이런 사람은 mm-hmm. 아니지만 but I will say 이렇게는 말하겠습니다. 이렇게는 mm-hmm. 인정하겠습니다. I will admit
0: mm-hmm.
4: I feel the pressure
0: mm-hmm.
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4: To be the very best in the room.
0: Mm-hmm.
4: Room이라는 것이 항상 방일 필요는 없어요.
0: No.
4: 그 공간.
0: Just whoever all the people are who are around who are doing it.
4: 그래서,
0: you could even be outside.
4: 아, 그럴 수도 있겠네요.
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0: yeah.
4: group.
0: It's our group.
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0: And she says, which I don't think is necessarily a bad thing.
4: Which is not a bad thing 이렇게 말해도 의미는 거의 똑같은데요. Which
0: yeah.
4: is not a bad thing. 그게 나쁜 건 아니죠. 그런데
0: yeah.

0: there's something you do well.
1: I think so, yeah.
0: Perfect. All right, how about we take a look at our clip once again?
2: I honestly think that I inherited my competitive nature from my dad. Now, don't get me wrong, I'm not the kind of person who goes overboard and gets very angry and aggressive in times of competition, but I will say I feel the pressure to be the very best in the room, which I don't think is necessarily a bad thing. I mean, for me, competition drives me to better myself and improve myself, not so that I have bragging rights above everyone, but I guess kinda so I have bragging rights? Well, maybe not bragging rights, but so that I can be the leader and inspire other people to do better.
1: 오늘의 핵심 패턴으로 복습해 볼까요? 먼저 In times of, 뭐뭐 할 때, 뭐뭐일 때. 아까 조던 씨의 이야기 속에서는 in times of competition이 나왔고요. 두 번째 패턴, I will say I 하면은 제가 뭐뭐라고, 뭐뭐 하는 건 또는 뭐뭐라는 건 인정할게요. 이렇게는 말할 수 있어요 라는 의미입니다. 두 가지 패턴 이용해서 만들어 볼 영어 문장의 우리말 번역 보여드리겠습니다.

0: But I will say, I feel the pressure to be the very best in the room, which I don't think is necessarily a bad thing. I mean, for me, competition drives me to better myself and improve myself, not so that I have bragging rights above everyone, but I guess kinda so I have bragging rights? Well, maybe not bragging rights, but so that I can be the leader and inspire other people to do better.
1: 오늘의 알쏭달쏭 영어 표현 한마디 소개하겠습니다.
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2: That is, there is a lot of competition among companies.
1: There is a lot of competition. There is a lot of competition among companies. 이 companies를 다른 걸로 바꿔줄 수가 있어요.
2: There's a lot of competition among students.
1: 학생들 사이에 there's a lot of
2: number one.
1: Yeah, there's a lot of competition among teachers, 선생님들 사이에 등등 바꿔서 응용해 보시면 좋은 연습이 될 거예요.
2: Let's read it for the last time. There's a lot of competition among companies.
1: All right.
2: Great. Let's move on to in the social world.

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1: The tortoise just smiled. He didn't seem in the least bit worried. Then the fox began the countdown to the race. On your marks, get set! The whistle blew, and they were off. The hare dashed away at full speed, around the meadow, then up the hill. He stopped to look back and saw the tortoise plodding along far behind. Grinning happily, the hare danced a little jig on the hilltop.
0: 자, 오늘도 여러 가지 새로운 단어들을 만나보았죠. 그 단어들을 모아서 정리해 보도록 하겠습니다.
2: Gather. Gather. Out in the meadow, the animals were gathering for the race. Stall. Stall. There were stalls selling cakes and sandwiches. Atmosphere. Atmosphere. A party atmosphere was building. Dash. Dash. The hare dashed away at full speed. Plod. Plod. He saw the tortoise plodding along far behind. Grin. Grin. Grinning happily, the hare danced a little jig on the hilltop.
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